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They even tried bribery. I could have anything, as long as I said it out loud.

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My school reports that I showed no interest, a disruptive influence. I felt sorry for them in a way. And when they finally expelled me, it didn't mean a thing.

0: stopped what she was doing. 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She had the facial grimacing. And then the psychiatrist was saying, Julie, Julie, can you hear me? Can you open your eyes? Can you stick out your tongue? And all of a sudden, Julie struck out.
1: The November day I came home, the Christmas decorations were already up. Spray-on snow, colored flashing lights, and an artificial tree that played Silent Night over and over again. My parents welcomed me with loving arms that within an hour were back at each other's throats. Normal happy childhood back on course, batteries not included.

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1: For God's sakes, Marnie!
0: If I can't stand it, I'll die. If you touch me again, I'll die.
1: I won't touch you. I promise I won't touch you. Just get out of that damn corner, please. Now, suppose you tell me what this is all about. Is it your own little way of saying you don't find me particularly attractive?
0: I told you not to marry me. I told you. Oh, God, why couldn't you just let me go?
1: Marnie.
0: Don't. Please don't.
1: Let me fix you a drink.
0: I don't want a drink.
1: Let's have a brandy.
0: I don't want it. Just leave me alone.
1: Not till I find out what's the matter with you and find some way to help you.
0: The only way you can help me is to leave me alone. Can't you understand? Isn't it plain enough? I cannot bear to be handled.
1: By anybody or just me?
0: You, men.
1: Really? You didn't seem to mind at my office that day or at the stables. And all this last week I've handled you, kissed you many times. Why didn't you break out in a cold sweat and back into a corner then?
0: I thought I could stand it if I had to.
1: See? Well, have you always felt like this?
0: Always, yes.
1: Why, what happened to you?
0: Happened? Nothing. Nothing happened to me. I just never wanted anybody to touch me.
1: You ever tried to talk about it? To a doctor or somebody who could help you?
0: No, why should I? I didn't want to get married. It's degrading. It's animal. Anyway, I was doing all right the way I was.
1: I wouldn't say that, Marnie. If I hadn't caught you, you'd have gone on stealing.
0: No, I wouldn't.
1: Yes, you would. Again and again. Eventually, you would have got caught by somebody. You see, you're such a tempting little thing. Some other sexual blackmailer would have got his hands on you. The chances of it being someone as permissive as me are pretty remote. Sooner or later, you'd have gone to jail. Or been cornered in an office by some angry old bull of a businessman who was out to take what he figured was coming to him. You'd probably have got him and jail. So I wouldn't say you were doing all right, Marnie. I'd say you needed all the help you could get.
0: Well, I don't need your help.
1: I don't think you're capable of judging what you need or from whom you need it. What you do need, I expect, is a psychiatrist.
0: Oh, men. You say no thanks to one of them, and bingo, you're a candidate for the funny farm. It would be hilarious if it weren't pathetic.
2: Let's try to get some rest, hmm? We'll talk this out tomorrow.
0: There's nothing to talk out. I've told you how I feel. I'll feel the same way tomorrow, and the day after, and the day after that.
1: All right, Marnie. We won't talk about it until you want to.
2: But we're going to be on this damn boat for many days and nights.
1: So let's just drop the whole thing for the present and try to get through this bloody honeymoon cruise with as much grace as possible. Let's try at least to be kind to each other.
0: Oh, kind?
1: All right, that's too much. I'll be kind to you, and you'll be polite to me.
0: You won't.
1: I won't. I give you my word.
3: Sean Connery und Tippi Hedren in Alfred Hitchcocks Marnie aus dem Jahr 1964. 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Klaus Teveleit, Absolutely Sigmund Freud, Songbook.
4: I got the whole story, but not from Norman.
5: I got it from his mother. Norman Bates no longer exists. He only half existed to begin with. And now, the other half has taken over. Probably for all time. Now, to understand it the way I understood it, hearing it from the mother, that is, from the mother half of Norman's mind, you have to go back 10 years to the time when Norman murdered his mother and her lover. Now, he was already dangerously disturbed. Had been ever since his father died. His mother was a clinging, demanding woman. And for years, the two of them lived as if there was no one else in the world. Then she met a man. And it seemed to Norman that she threw him over for this man. Now, that pushed him over the line, and he killed them both. Matricide is probably the most unbearable crime of all. Most unbearable to the son who commits it. So he had to erase the crime, at least in his own mind. He stole her corpse. A weighted coffin was buried. He hid the body in the fruit cellar. Even treated it to keep it as well as it would keep. And that still wasn't enough. She was there, but she was a corpse. So he began to think and speak for her. Give her half his life, so to speak. At times, he could be both personalities, carry on conversations. At other times, the mother half took over completely. Now, he was never all Norman, but he was often only mother. And because he was so pathologically jealous of her, he assumed that she was as jealous of him. Therefore, if he felt a strong attraction to any other woman, the mother's side of him would go wild. When he met your sister, he was touched by her, aroused by her. He wanted her. That set off the jealous mother, and mother killed the girl. Now, after the murder, Norman returned as if from a deep sleep. And like a dutiful son, covered up all traces of the crime he was convinced his mother had committed.
6: Why was he dressed like that?
7: He's a transvestite.
5: Not exactly. A man who dresses in women's clothing in order to achieve a sexual change or satisfaction is a transvestite. But in Norman's case, he was simply doing everything possible to keep alive the illusion of his mother being alive. And when reality came too close, when danger or desire threatened that illusion, he'd dress up, even to a cheap wig he bought. He'd walk about the house, sit in her chair, speak in her voice. He tried to be his mother. Now he is. Now that's what I meant when I said I got the story from the mother. You see, when the mind houses two personalities, there's always a conflict, a battle. In Norman's case, the battle is over, and the dominant personality has won.
0: It's sad when a mother has to speak the words that condemn her own son, but I couldn't allow them to believe that I would commit murder. They'll put him away now, as I should have years ago. He was always bad. And in the end, he intended to tell them I killed those girls and that man. As if I could do anything except just sit and stare like one of his stuffed birds. Well, they know I can't even move a finger, and I won't. I'll just sit here and be quiet, just in case they do suspect me. They're probably watching me. Well, let them. Let them see what kind of a person I am. I'm not even going to swat that fly. I hope they are watching. They'll see. They'll see and they'll know. And they'll say, why, she wouldn't even harm a fly.
3: Der Schluss von Alfred Hitchcocks Psycho aus dem Jahr 1960. 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
1: I guess it's some kind of like piano. Also birds. Yeah, true. Birds could also give you hope. You know.
2: Donc si je comprends bien, vous, en plus de ça, vous, c'est les éléments de la nature qui vous donnent de l'espoir.
1: Because you know, as long as there are birds, you can survive. Like if you're in a place where you're not quite sure if it's conducive for human habitation. Yeah.
2: Le son du lac, de l'eau du lac, et la nature, les feux du lac.
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0: In times like this, it can feel easier to focus on what divides us. Different opinions, different struggles, different lives. But history has always shown that people move forward not alone, but together. Hope begins to grow the moment we remember that we are connected. Unity does not mean we all think the same way. It means we choose to listen before judging. It means helping a neighbor, supporting a friend, or standing beside someone who feels forgotten. Small acts of kindness may seem ordinary, but together they become powerful. Every community carries unseen burdens. Some people are fighting loneliness, others are carrying grief, uncertainty, or fear about the future. Yet, even in difficult moments, there is strength in knowing someone cares enough to stand with you. When people come together with compassion and purpose, change becomes possible. Streets become safer, voices become stronger, futures become brighter. Hope is not something we wait for. It is something we build through understanding, courage, and through each other.
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candles burned. There's no way out, no way out, little heart. I will sail my home on the streets. Where will I end? What will I be? 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

0: I'm not a ragamuffin. 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
1: So what is your reggae? Tell me, what is your reggae?
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0: Are you okay?
1: Me?
0: Yes.
1: I'm great. I'm just
0: watching you. Do you know I'm crazy?
1: Are you crazy? Are you really crazy?
0: I'm 100% crazy.
1: I don't think you're crazy.
0: I'm not lazy. I'm totally mad. Why am I mad? I don't believe God is normal. God is not normal. God is mad. I'm sure God is mad.
1: Why?
0: Eh?
1: Why?

the way you educated yourself about music, which most guys don't do today, is they don't have those album covers to read. They have to actually literally go and find vinyl, some old and old. Nine times out of ten, it's all old vinyl. But if they think enough about reading the liner notes about who produced, not just who produced, but who wrote these songs, you know, because usually all this different stuff as you're reading these

dreams. But in moments, you will no longer seek communication with each other or your superfluous users. You will each be part of me.

0: convinced he's going to be abducted by aliens. That by taking someone to the abduction site, he won't be abducted himself.
1: That he's following orders from alien voices in his head.
0: Yes.
1: Well, that's an interesting spin on the Nuremberg defense.
2: Feminine.
1: Which explanation is this?

If they can keep you afraid, then they can keep you silent. And if they can keep you silent, they can control you.